It's Orlando's Rock Station, WJRR. Hope you are having a fantastic 4th of July, but if you've been having a few, make sure you're not getting behind the wheel. Call a cab, call an Uber, get a Lyft, get a friend to give you a ride. Whatever you do tonight, do not get behind the wheel if you've been enjoying some adult beverages.

0: It's 101.1 WJRR, Orlando's Rock Station. Hello, everybody. Jared here with you. Hope you are having a fantastic 4th of July so far. Now, in case you missed this headline earlier in the week, our friends over at Universal Orlando announced for Halloween Horror Nights this year, they're going to feature a haunted house based on the Hellraiser film franchise. Yeah, you know Pinhead, the guy with all the needles stuck in his dome? That guy. Now, Universal has already announced a lot of original houses, as well as a haunted house based on Stranger Things and the Sinners movie. So, Halloween Horror Nights 2026 shaping up to be pretty good looking. And believe it or not, it's starting next month at the end of August. I'm sure we're going to have some Halloween Horror Nights tickets to give away as we get closer. You could be the first person to know when they become available. 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

It's Orlando's rock station, WJRR. The guys in Smashing Pumpkins, kind of as we speak, headlining the big America 250 concert out in Los Angeles alongside country headliner Chris Stapleton. That's going to be a fantastic show. And they're doing it for a good cause. That show is benefiting Feeding America, a fantastic organization that donates food to local food banks, homeless shelters, retirement homes, people that really need it. And fittingly, ticket

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Well, some really bad news in the world of video games this week. 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

101.1 WJRR, Orlando's Rock Station. Jared here wrapping up the show tonight. No better way than with some mandatory Metallica. Thank you so much for spending your 4th of July with me. I appreciate the hell out of you. The party continues into the night with our buddy DJ Malcolm and Scratch and Sniff coming your way around at 10 o'clock tonight. So make sure you stick around for that. Enjoy what's left of your 4th of July weekend, and I'll speak with you again next time. Peace out and bye-bye.

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0: Oh, say can you? 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It's Malcolm.
4: And it's Kristen Lemoine, ready to remix your favorites and put you on to what's next this 4th of July weekend on Scratch and Sniff.
0: That we are, man. I'm telling you, Kristen's holding sparklers over there. I'm wearing red, white, and blue. We even rolled in on Harley Davidson's tonight because we're like, damn, it's the 250th. We're going to have fun, right?
4: Yes, we did. We even have matching American flag denim vests on. That's it. Because it's we had to dress for the weekend.
0: Limp Bizkit, Faith. We got Disturbed, Stupefy, the Fuss Forbidden remix coming. What do we got new music-wise?
4: We got some new music from Let Down, from Breaking Benjamin, Architects, Motionless, and White. It's going to be a good weekend on Scratch and Sniff.
0: Yes, Metallica, Enter Sandman. Due to the fact that I

0: And did I just drop that? Sorry.
1: Just a little bit. Well, just a little casual drop. It's the Teddy Cream remix on Scratch and Sniff.

0: Sniff, remixing your faves, turning you on to what's next, and this is what's next. It's called Let Down.
1: And you know how much I love a man with good hair, and that's exactly what this guy has. This is his first new music out this year. He's also about to tour. This is called Do It For The Love on Scratch and Sniff. A man on a

0: That is brand new Breaking Benjamin, Something Wicked, and a new album is coming. The album's done. They just haven't named it, and they haven't let go of it yet.
1: Which we don't know the name. I love how they still like workshopping the name, but we know it's coming. You know what? Procrastination helps me get stuff done, too. Evanescence did give us their new album. We played you Going Under, the Bambi remix.
0: Daughtry, It's Not Over, but not just regular Daughtry. That was the French Core remix.
1: Yeah, we had to play you the French Core since it's 4th of July weekend and all. Also, some new music from Let Down. We played you Do It For The Love.
0: Yeah, those guys. Actually out of Nashville, man. He was Texas-born Blake Coddington, the singer from that band. Super cool band, though. Metallica got things going, and happy birthday, America.
1: 250, not even looking a day over two. We love to see it.
0: Scratch and sniff. Be right back.
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0: All right, you got it on Scratch and Sniff. I'm Malcolm. I got Kristen here to my left. Taking it down just a notch because I still can't believe it's been like 5 months since we lost Brad Arnold. You know, February 7th, singer for Three Doors Down. Figure we drop in a track from Three Doors Down just to kind of show respect, right?
5: 1,000%. No, this is a move I can always get behind. Love Three Doors Down. They take me back to being a kid. Here's Here Without You, the Jesse Block remix on Scratch and Sniff.

0: we figure we go motionless in white without the red or the blue, right?
1: No, but with a little bit of gray. Skylar Gray. I remember her when she sang that song with Eminem back in the day. She's got a killer voice. This is R.I.P. on Scratch and Sniff. If you

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1: Played you some Beartooth, I Was Alive, which we are feeling this weekend. The Friend remix for you.
0: Bad Omens, Just Pretend. Motionless and White with R.I.P. That one featured Skylar Grey. Super cool new vibe.
1: Yeah, love that one. And Three Doors Down to kick it all off with Here Without You, the Jesse Block remix. Because America's turning 250 years old and we plan on celebrating all weekend long.
0: Just real quick, I want to check. Do you still got 10 fingers and 10 toes, Kristen?
1: So far, but the night is young and we got lots of firecrackers on deck, so don't be surprised if I lose a few.
0: Deftones next, Scratch and Sniff.
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4: So coming up a little later in tonight's program, we got new music from Hollow Pact. Features the grandson of Led Zeppelin drummer John Bonham. Sounds a lot like Deftones, and in case you don't know what the Deftones sound like, well, let's play some.
5: 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This is Be Quiet and Drive, Toronto is Broken remix on Scratch and Sniff.

0: remixing your faves, turning you on to what's next. And every time I see this in our mix list, I'm like, dude, this is a fire pumping track. Lauren Sanderson with Limp Bizkit's Fred Durst.
1: Yeah, this is going to get stuck in your head and you're not going to be mad about it. This is Come Say Some on Scratch.

0: Demonic remix.
1: Demonic. That sounds like that song Demonic from Grandma's Boy. You know that video game that he works on? I don't know why it made me think of that. Anyway, MGK and Fred Durst on top of that. Fix Your Face, which you might have to do if the fireworks get a little too close this weekend.
0: Yeah, we doubled up with Limp Bizkit in there. Some more Fred Durst, but we did Faith remix. New music from Lauren
1: Sanders. We did a whole lot.
0: Yeah. Lauren Sanderson with Fred Durst. Oh, there's even more Fred Durst in there.
1: There's a whole block of Fred Durst. I guess we're celebrating him too this weekend. Also some Deftones with Be Quiet and Drive, the Toronto Is Broken remix.
0: I wonder if we're going to get a call from like Fred Durst management saying that they want royalties from those three Fred Durst songs that we just played.
1: We could also get a thank you from them too for playing so much Fred Durst. Fred, come hang with us. You know you want to.
0: Scratch and sniff the Fred Durst 250th American Mix. Be right back.
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0: 50th, remixing your faves, turning you on to what's next. This guy feels like America on its 250th birthday. Jairus Johnson.
1: Yes, he does. He loves him some big sunglasses, some hair. He almost looks like if Jesus was shredding on a mountain while snowboarding. This is Bangity Bang on Scratch and Snoop.
0: But like those firecrackers, let's get one more bang from the Bangity Bang with a bang.
1: All the bangs this weekend.

0: Scratch and Sniff with new music from Hollow Pack. Track is called Tear. And Kristen and I are tripping out because the singer of the band, Jagger Henry, is actually the grandson of John Bonham, Zeppelin's drummer.
1: That is insane. Also, can we talk about his name, Jagger Henry? Like, his parents knew he was going to be a rock star when he was born. Such a good song. Also, because it's America's 250th birthday, we had to play you some Kid Rock, Ba Wada Ba, the Lower Than You remix. It was totally a must.
0: Disturbed, Stupefied, because it is America's 250th, and there are some stupid people out there, so we played that too.
1: Just a few. Played you some new music too from Jairus Johnson, Bangity Bang, because, you know, with all the fireworks and banging, we had to put that one in there.
0: And Poison, Nothing But a Good Time, the Fitch remix. Remember, Poison will not be touring due to Bret Michaels wanting 600% more than all the other band members. So, America, that teaches you one thing. Don't be a little 600% greedy out there, America.
1: Yeah, nothing but a good time. Too bad we can't have one. Thanks, Bret Michaels.
0: Drowning Pool next. Don't go anywhere. Scratch and Sniff.
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3: All right, it's 4th of July weekend. I'm Malcolm, and who's this to my left?
4: Oh, holding a Roman candle, that would be me. Kristen Lebon here to hang with you and play you some music from Drowning Pool Bodies. Hopefully there's none of that this weekend after too many fireworks. It's the Dagger remix on Scratch and Sniff.
3: Oh, and by the way, that is an above-ground drowning pool, too, because we're a little white trash over here. Scratch and Sniff.

I'm feeling tired, my time's gone today. 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

0: 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It feels like, you know, jeans that fit real good and you just like wearing, you know, yeah, new Hollywood Undead.
1: Yeah, it's the ones you reach for every time. Plus, by the way, they have promised us some new music, which we should be getting early next year. So cross your fingers for that. Grandson with Brain Rot on top of it. The Replicant remix is what you heard.
0: Corn's Falling Away From Me. Falling Away, Falling Away. The Bambi remix.
1: A classic. Plus some new music from Papa Roach. See You in Hell featuring Humankind.
0: Drowning Pool Bodies and that was the Dagger remix. And happy 4th of July weekend to everyone listening out there in America, the best place ever. You know, freedom to remix anything you want.
1: And we're doing that all weekend long. Thanks for being here on Scratch and Sniff. More coming up on deck.
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12: You got it on Scratch and Sniff. We've been remixing radio since 2003. It's 4th of July weekend. And Kristen, I was going to ask you, what are your feelings about the drone fireworks displays versus OG blowing things up?
13: I'm more of a blowing things up kind of person, you know. 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We'll have a little fun. Drones are just a little too safe for me, so that's where I stand on that.
12: Sounds epic. Faith No More, the Utah Saints remix.
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0: folk metal, right?
1: Yeah, because why not, dude? The Mongolian people have some very cool instruments, which you will hear in this song. This is the Who Lost Soul featuring Johnny Hawken of Nothing More on Scratch and Sniff. Get into it.

0: like a song you want to hear on America's 4th of July 250th birthday. I mean, it features a WWE wrestler in it. I know evil. America can be a little evil every once in a while. Why not? Fozzie.
1: It's giving red, white, and blue. So we had to play that one while you light one up. And I'm talking about your fireworks

0: played you new music from The Who, which are a Mongolian metal folk band. I keep adding words to that because why not? We played you Lost Soul.
1: Dude, I think we're just getting off to a start right now, Kristen. Where are we going? What are we doing?
0: We are going to get some more fireworks. We're going to light up the grill. We're going to put some more hot dogs up on there. I don't care how late it is. It's 250th birthday. We're going all weekend long.
1: All right. Thanks for smashing with us, people. We appreciate you. We'll see you next weekend. Scratch and sniff. Be kind to your neighbor.
0: Have a good one. Adios.
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1: Welcome to a celebration of Metallica's Reload. I'm Andy Hall, and it's time to settle in as we dive into the re-release of Metallica's 1997 quadruple platinum album, Reload. A limited edition deluxe box set is out now, featuring previously unreleased material, including demos, rough mixes, videos, live recordings, and more. We'll be hearing from all four members of Metallica as we take a trip through the band's seventh studio album. Let's kick off the show with the lead track from Reload, a song that has become a pyrotechnic favorite during the band's live set. This is Fuel.

0: Fuel from Metallica's Reload album. We're celebrating the re-release and pick up with James Hetfield talking about the lead track.
1: I really don't remember why or how we divided these things up, but it does make sense to me that, you know, the way we put an album together is the way we put a live set together. You know, you come out with a bang and then you get, you know, a little longer, then you get into some more creative stuff, and then you end with an epic or with something fast, you know. That makes sense to me, and Fuel is one of those songs, you know. As I look at Load, Ain't My Bitch was not really the fastest song we ever wrote, but I don't know exactly how those were divided up. All I knew was they were all going to come out, and I don't think it mattered. You know, at that point, I thought people were just, they don't even know the name of the album. They just liked the song, you know. And at that point, I kind of lost track of what's on what.
0: The common theme that runs between Load and Reload is that all the songs were recorded at the same time, yet released a year apart. Here's Kirk talking about the outset of the recording session and realizing the momentous task ahead.
2: I can just remember sitting there and looking at the long list of songs and trying to come with a decision. And then James saying, well, man, I'm writing all these lyrics, that's I don't think I want to do that. And Bob Rock is saying, yeah, man, I mean, that's a lot as a lyricist. And like, I'm going, I don't want to have to play 55 like guitar solos. I mean, seriously, that's like a marathon. And do I have enough ideas? No. You know, and that was the thing. We're complaining about the more demanding aspects of having that many songs at once. It was like standing at the beginning of a very, very long road that you can't even see the end of. That's what it felt like at some point. And you know, when the idea of just like splitting the tasks down the middle came around, I was like, I'm so for that idea, because I believed that if we did, you know, go for a double album creatively, we would have burned ourselves out.
0: Lars recalls one change that allowed the size of the Load and Reload sessions to become a bit more manageable.
3: This is actually the first project that we did where everything was recorded digitally. This is really the beginning of where we've ended up. So there's way more starting now. And certainly lots of folks understand that, you know, with the medium of digital, just the storing and the space that it takes up to capture all these things obviously is significantly reduced. And we also started recording all our shows. And so this is really the beginning of the era of the last, I guess, 25, 30 years where there's way more stuff to come, and all the different versions and all the different concerts and all that stuff is captured now more or less from this moment forward. And so, you know, Neil Young has something called a vault, and maybe one day we'll have our own version of that. We'll see.

0: That's Devil's Dance, as we celebrate the re-release of Metallica's Reload. Here's Jason Newsted, reflecting on heading into the recording sessions.
1: I dug that we were progressing. I dug that it wasn't the samey same. Some people could do that and get away with it, and we worship them, AC/DC. But Metallica need to change and grow and progress and do all those things like any great artist, right? No matter if it's your painting or writing a book or whatever, you need to grow and expand. Everybody already knows you did 1,000,000 miles an hour. Everybody knows you can play Fight Fire. That's already there. How about some other things to show other colors and sides of yourself? As you're traveling around the world and going to 55 or 60 countries a year, you start soaking up some things, and you start realizing and appreciating things different, seeing through different everybody's eyes. And so you come back ready to reflect that color. And so within the first times that I was hearing this stuff, I was actually really pleased because it had funk to it. It's white boy funk, but it still had funk to it, and it still had a bit of a groove and not such single-mindedness as in the past, you know? And so you could tell that the songs were from one person's hand or one person's mind when they were that way. And when you had songs that were three or four people writing, you could really tell what they were, you know? And so we had that chance of people just to write a little bit more and collaborate a little bit more. So I dubbed the honest James Hetfield, that type of Southern tinge that came from his appreciation of Creedence, Aerosmith, this type of stuff. He brought in that American flavored rock into our metal. And so that B-bender, a little bit Telly flavor, this kind of stuff made me very happy. Because, selfishly, the space for the bass was just there, man, like never before, you know? And so that expanse for me to be able to fill in was wonderfully attractive.

0: 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We'll be right back with the story of a trip James and Lars took to Ireland for some guest vocals.
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10: We're back as we celebrate the re-release of Metallica's 1997 album, Reload. I'm Andy Hall, taking you on a trip through the third straight Metallica album to debut at number one on the Billboard 200 chart. It is their seventh studio album, The Companion to Load, released 1 year earlier. When Metallica started recording the body of work that ended up getting split into the two albums, it allowed them a chance to experiment in ways they had not before. James Hetfield explains.
11: Having Bob Rock as our fearless leader and taking what we did in the Black Album to another level, you know, gosh, we messed around a little bit with the symphony and Nothing Else Matters. I wish we had turned it up a little more. I wish we weren't so afraid. So that's where we went on Load and Reload. We were less afraid of atmosphere and adding in other things, you know, like a Low Man's Lyric. That, to me, is a, what are you guys doing? You know, or Poor Twisted Me kind of thing. You know, these are really different from Metallica. We weren't so afraid. And that was also my attempt at making, God, if we're going to write 42 songs, they all got to be really pretty different to stand out.
10: One track that stands out on the release is The Memory Remains. Lars talks about how the collaboration with Marianne Faithfull came about.
12: That collaboration came about Bob Rock. We were sitting around with the song The Memory Remains as we were finishing it, and the idea came up of another voice, a counter voice to James's, maybe something that could be inspired by the lyric or that duet thing, like you're saying. What are we, 15 years into our run at that time, and that idea had never presented itself, and Bob Rock suggested Marianne, and we loved that idea, and so James and I flew. We were playing some shows. I think we were maybe playing the Reading Festival. I don't think at that time it was the Reading in Leeds. It was just the Reading Festival. We were playing the Reading Festival, I think, in 97, maybe, in the summer of 97. And we flew to Dublin. I think it had the 2-inch master tape in a bag, in my carry-on bag.
11: And that was back in the day where you wouldn't just phone it in either. You know, Lars and I hopped on a plane with 2-inch tapes and went to Ireland and found her, rented a studio, and sat down, and I guided her through what I was looking for. And she had so much more to offer. She was so into it. And what I also remember is her totally throwing away the guidelines. You know, here's the beat, here's what we need, and she just kind of grabbed that paper and threw it away. Maybe she even smoked it. But she just said, hey, I was thinking this. It's like, okay, we recorded it all. and we brought it back to Bob, and we moved it around and fit it into where it was enough to fit in, but also gave her character and her just bizarre timing. I am so glad we

0: The Memory Remains from Metallica, featuring the haunting vocals of Marianne Faithfull. A surprise collaboration for sure, which Jason Newsted says is the appeal of Metallica.
1: There's been surprises where you play something where we got, this is not going to work. And you play with people and they go mental. Like, why did they like that? You know, there's some kind of catch or some kind of thing where they can sing along. So when people know the song and they sing along, they're a part of the band and they feel like they're part of something bigger than themselves. And that is ultimately the magic of Metallica.
0: One magical moment that stands out at any Metallica show is when the crowd takes the part of Marianne Faithfull during the live performance of The Memory Remains. Here's Jason.
1: I think that the early on, when she wasn't able to be there, I step up to the mic in the center as it's going out, just kind of this far from the microphone, so they can catch me doing it and get the example, and they catch on, and the European crowds were up. You know, everybody's hands are up, and that thing is big. So I'm taking partial credit on that. I would like to go back and look at some of that film and see if I was the one that did that first.
0: As each member of Metallica will attest, the collaboration happened because the band had so many songs in the works that they started experimenting and deviating from past habits. Here's Kirk and Lars.
2: A few things happened. Because the Black Album tour was so long, we had amassed just a ton of riffs from writing on tour, writing in hotel rooms, writing in dressing rooms, you know, incidentally writing stuff on tour. So we all just had a lot of music between the four of us. And I had started getting into the habit of tuning to E-flat, because, you know, I'd been playing along to a lot of Stevie Ray Vaughan, a lot of Hendrix stuff, you know, Thin Lizzy, all that stuff is in E-flat. So, you know, my guitar would be habitually in E-flat when I was in my hotel room, and I'd start laying riffs down in E-flat. And James kind of noticed that and liked that it was a little bit easier to sing, you know, and gave him a little bit more range. And that's why those albums are in E-flat and lower.
3: The MO for most of this part of our career, and certainly this album, was to not repeat anything that we had done before. So any chance to do something new and different, and something that, you know, involved putting ourselves into uncharted territory was always welcomed, embraced, was never questioned. So the short answer is no. There was not any questions about how to, you know, whether those songs should be part of this particular part

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0: Welcome back as we celebrate the re-release of Metallica's seventh studio album, Reload. It's been given the box set treatment, which is out now, featuring previously unreleased material, including demos, rough mixes, videos, live recordings, and more. While we have spent a lot of time across the celebration of the Load and Reload re-releases, there is one thread on Reload that dips back to the Black album. Here's James to explain how the Unforgiven 2 came to be.
1: Well, it's one of those modulations that wouldn't go away in my head, and I had more to say about it, I think. So just flopping it, you know, instead of going light to heavy, well, let's go heavy to light, you know. And the lyrics had evolving to them, and then obviously on to Unforgiven 3, which is, hey, forgive yourself kind of thing. Unforgiven 2 is really, really fun. I love that song. One of those, I guess, forgotten in my head until, you know, we had tried playing that live a few times. It was difficult. I think we're better at it now. I'm excited to go back and revisit that song. But yeah, Unforgiven 2 was absolutely, there was no question it was going to be called Unforgiven 2 because of the lyrical content and the chord progression. But it was definitely different enough to be its own song.

0: That's The Unforgiven 2 from Metallica's Reload album. Before we check out, let's check in with Jason Newsted one more time as he sums up the Load and Reload albums.
1: I think they're better now. So as people's listening practices expanded and they become out of the, kind of our theme for the day, they come out of this tunnel vision thing and start accepting more music. Because there's two kinds of music, right, my friend? Good and not good, right? So this is good music. And good music will eventually show its head, eventually be recognized. Like Steve Martin says, if it's good, eventually somebody's going to discover it. Whether it's art, music, whatever like that, it could take 100 years. Most artists, I mean, Van Gogh sold 3 when he was alive, right? So this type of thing, you're not discovered until way later. People finally catch up with it. And I think that may be the case here. We're so judgmental in the beginning because of the aesthetic, like you spoke of, and that kind of been put off by it. And as time went by and people grew up with their listening practices, they understand that that record was those records were rather mature, and they're in a lot more complexity to them people gave credit for.
0: That will do it. 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
16: Once again, happy Independence Day, the 250th anniversary of this country. On the day this first show will first air, Bill Mick with Dave Bowman on the Florida Roundtable, and Dave, a historian who was with us last week, talking the lead up to this declaration. Dave, let's get to the insights about this declaration as we get started on this Independence Day weekend.
17: Well, across the country, communities are celebrating this milestone. There is a national initiative called Sharing the Spirit of America. You may have heard of it. You may not have. The goal was simple. It was powerful. It is to reconnect Americans with the words, ideas, values found in the Declaration of Independence. Ignore political affiliations, religious backgrounds, generations. If you put all that stuff aside, the Declaration remains one of the defining statements of who we are as a people and what principles inspired the creation of this nation. Now, many people think of today, Independence Day, as the culmination of that celebration. But one of the most fascinating commemorations of this anniversary is still ahead of us. On July 8th, just a few days from now, Americans in all 50 states, along with the residents of 16 territories, affiliated jurisdictions, will all participate in a synchronized reading, public, of the Declaration of Independence at exactly 6 p.m. Eastern Daylight Time. People from coast to coast and beyond will be reading the Declaration together. Now, why did they choose that specific time? Because it commemorates the approximate moment when the Declaration was first publicly read after its publication in 1776. You'll notice that's July 8th. Imagine that scene. News could only travel as fast as a horse could ride or a ship could sail, yet the words written in Philadelphia spread rapidly throughout the colonies. Crowds were gathered in town squares, outside courthouses, and in front of churches to hear these revolutionary ideas spoken aloud. Many of the listeners probably couldn't read. Some had never seen the document itself, but they heard the words. They heard those words that all men are created equal. They heard that governments derive their just powers from the consent of the governed. They heard that the people possess the right to alter or abolish a government that became destructive of their liberties. These words were not merely printed. They were spoken. They were heard. They were debated. They would inspire courage, sacrifice, and ultimately, independence. Now, there's something about Americans gathering together again 250 years later to once again hear those words read aloud together. When we think about this anniversary, it's impossible not to remember the remarkable words, the prediction, I guess, made by John Adams, writing to his wife on July 3rd, 1776, Adams had expressed the belief that the previous day, July 2nd, when Congress voted for independence, would actually become the great day of national celebration. He predicted in that letter that it would be remembered by succeeding generations as the great anniversary festival. He envisioned celebrations with pomp and parades. I was in a parade this morning out in Kingston today. By games and sports. How much baseball are we going to have today? There's World Cup games going on today in Philadelphia, no less. Bonfires, bells, and illuminations from one end of the continent all the way to the other. It was interesting that he predicted that it would cover the entire continent, even in 1776. Now, of course, Adams was off by 2 days. Americans ended up celebrating July 4th instead of the 2nd. But he was absolutely right about the spirit of the thing. Look around you today. Parades, concerts, baseball games, family gatherings, cookouts, fireworks illuminating the night sky. For 2.5 centuries, generation after generation has fulfilled Adams's vision. This is what makes this anniversary so special. It's not simply about remembering a document. It's about participating in a tradition that stretches some 250 years across American history. The tradition of liberty, self-government, civic responsibility, and national memory.
16: And the celebration continues in just moments here on the Florida News Network. Historian Dave Bowman, the Declaration of Independence, and this weekend that we're celebrating right now.
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1: Continuing on the Florida Roundtable, celebrating the 250th anniversary of this country, historian Dave Bowman from Silverdale, Washington, with us today on the Roundtable. And Dave, you mentioned in our opening segment that this was read to the public as quick as the carriers could get it to each location. Folks were gathering and hearing these words and hearing them as they were proclaimed. We've been proclaiming it for a year on my local show. Every Tuesday we were doing something related to the Declaration of Independence. We've called it Liberty 250. And now here we are at the culmination. Where are we going from here, Dave?
2: Well, let's talk about how that word got out. The story of how the Declaration moved from ink on paper to words spoken in a public square is easy to miss. It's easy for us to forget that in 1776, there was no internet, no radio bill, no television, and in fact, not even a national newspaper.
1: We'd have been town criers, Dave. That's what we'd have done for a living.
2: We get a bell, ding, ding, ding.
1: Exactly.
2: We're going to learn that Congress had declared independence. Somebody had to print the words, carrying them across hundreds of miles, and then read them. Now, that process began almost immediately. On July 4th, 1776, the Continental Congress approved the final text of the Declaration of Independence. The delegates had spent weeks debating independence itself, then refining Jefferson's draft, and once the wording was settled, Congress faces a practical problem. How do you tell 13 colonies that they are now actually independent states? Well, the answer would be a printer by the name of John Dunlap. He operated a print shop in Philadelphia, which seems like where we started with common sense all those months ago. Late on the evening of July 4th, Congress sent him the approved text. Now, most of the city, of course, was asleep already, but Dunlap and his apprentices worked through the night, setting the text by hand. Remember, this is a printing press. Every letter, every punctuation mark, every line has to be arranged manually. Now imagine that pressure. One misplaced word could alter the meaning of the most important political document ever produced in America. There's no spell check. There's no delete key. The only thing there is lead type, ink, paper, and people who are probably tired working by candlelight. By the morning of July 5th, Dunlap had printed approximately 200 copies of the Declaration of Independence. These are known today as the Dunlap broadsides, and they are extremely valuable if you can find one. These are not direct decorative documents intended for museums. They're working copies. These are not the ones you see that Timothy Matlack will engross later with the script and all that stuff. These are very plainly printed, but they are working copies and tools of the revolution. Congress took those 200 documents and immediately dispatched them by horse, carriage, and even ship. Riders carried them to state governments, military commanders, local committees of safety, newspapers, community leaders, and the words of the Declaration began moving out like ripples on a pond. This was the first great act, really, of democratizing, if you will, the revolution. It was no longer simply a congressional resolution discussed behind closed doors. This is now public property. It belongs to the people of America. Now, most history books will tell us that the first public reading occurs on July 8th, which is why on Wednesday the 8th, we will have this national public reading. That is true if we are speaking out about official readings authorized by Congress. But on the evening of July 4th itself, we are told, a small crowd gathered outside the Pennsylvania State House, the building we now call Independence Hall. There are no such things as secrets, even without an internet, and Philadelphia was buzzing with rumors that Congress had completed its work and declared independence. Inside that state house were two important congressional officers. Charles Thompson was the secretary of the Congress, and Timothy Matlack, the skilled clerk who would later pen the famous engrossed version of the Declaration that hangs.

0: things on your wall. Several contemporary accounts suggest that one of these two men, probably Timothy Matlack, stepped outside, and to the people that were gathered there, he began to read the newly approved text. Now, this audience is not made up of famous statesmen. It's not military officers. These are just regular citizens, artisans, laborers, tradesmen, dock workers, apprentices, the people whose lives would be directly affected by the decision Congress had just made. Think about the significance of that moment. The first Americans to hear the Declaration read aloud were not the elite. They were the working people standing in the summer air outside of Independence Hall. The revolution had always depended on ordinary citizens. The protests against the Stamp Act, the resistance to the Townsend duties, the Boston Tea Party, the committees of correspondence, all of these movements had been powered by ordinary men and women, which pretty much blows a hole in that theory that, you know, only four or five people actually did something. These people were amongst the first to hear the formal justification for independence. What we don't know is how that crowd reacted. There's no detailed account of this event. In fact, we don't even know for certain that this event occurred. It's a local tradition. But it's difficult to imagine the words landing without emotion. All men are created equal. Governments are instituted amongst men. It is the right of the people to alter, abolish it. These aren't just political arguments. These are revolutionary ideas. And they were being spoken aloud in public. The reading itself may have been informal. It may have been spontaneous. I have no problem believing that it happened at all. Yet it marked the beginning of a tradition that continues even today, which is, very simply, that the Declaration is meant to be heard. It's 4 days later that the first official proclamations are made. July 8, 1776, at noon in Philadelphia, in that same area, the setting was the State House Yard, which is that open area behind Independence Hall. Thousands have gathered. It's a hot Philadelphia day. At the center of that event stands Colonel John Nixon. You've probably never heard of him. He's not one of the founding fathers. He was a respected militia officer, and he was a civic leader in Philadelphia. Congress selected him because he possessed a strong speaking voice and the ability to command attention. Remember, there's no microphones. There's no AM band radio. It's just how close can you get to hear him? If the crowd is going to hear the Declaration of Independence, Nixon had to project every word of it. As he began reading, the audience listens to the justification for independence. They hear the list of grievances against King George. They hear about the philosophical arguments, natural rights. They heard that the Declaration, the United Colonies were and of right ought to be free and independent states. When Nixon finishes, the crowd just absolutely erupts. Cheers are ringing throughout Philadelphia. Church bells are ringing. Militia units are celebrating, citizens are excited. The event becomes both a political announcement and a public festival. The revolution had crossed an invisible line. Before July 8th, in that public reading, independence was a decision of Congress. After July 8th, independence becomes a public cause embraced by the people. This excitement spreads very, very rapidly, as you can imagine. That very same day, there are readings occurring elsewhere across the colonies. In Easton, Pennsylvania, the Declaration is read in the town square. And to this day, Easton proudly claims one of the earliest public readings outside of Philadelphia. Crowds gathered to hear the astonishing news that the colonies had formally separated from Great Britain. In New Jersey, another public reading takes place. There, too, citizens assemble to hear the document, celebrate the announcement, and within days, readings would spread throughout the colonies.
1: The things they could do without radio, Dave, that's amazing.
0: It's amazing, isn't it?
1: Yeah.
0: Town squares become stages, churchyards become gathering places, courthouses become forums. In many communities, the reading of the Declaration was followed by celebrations, in others by anxiety. Loyalists were listening just as well. And not everybody was excited about independence. Many heard freedom, others heard uncertainty. Some heard opportunity, others heard the possibility of war, economic disruption, social upheaval. But a line had been crossed, and there would be no easy return to the British Empire. The Declaration's journey from Congress to the public reminds us of something important. The American Revolution is not the work of four or five great men in a meeting hall. It becomes successful not because we have great leaders. This is one of the great myths of history. We remember the leaders. We remember the Washingtons. But George Washington doesn't succeed without thousands of men who follow him. And really, those are the men that we should be celebrating. We often take that attitude of, well, you know, doesn't really matter. There's only a couple people that we need to know about. No. I am fascinated because I belong to, of course, the Daughters and Sons of the American Revolution groups. And just the joy that people have in discovering that some figure in their past belongs to that. It's my own story. Discovering that my own great-great-great-great-grandfather, 17, 18 years old, joins the militia to stand against the empire. It's a story that's repeated over and over and over again. The American Revolution is not the work of great men in a stuffy hall in Philadelphia where they argue and debate, and we remember a few of the names of people who signed it. It's the work of every ordinary American who now gets to hear that message. They saw it debated. They accepted it. And ultimately, we will embrace it as our own. And I just imagine Dunlap, John Dunlap, working all night to print that material. These handful of broadsides, fresh from the press, a series of public readings that will transform this congressional document into the voice of the nation. They often say, you know, if you had that DeLorean, where would you go? What would you want to go see? That's what I'd want to go see, that July 8th reading. I'd want to be part of that crowd. I'd want to feel that emotion. Maybe go down to North Carolina and stand there with my great-great-great-great-grandfather as he hears those words for the first time. Because that is really the story of America and the transformation from colony to country.
1: And as the word started to spread, the fire began to grow. We explore more of that as we continue this weekend on the Florida Roundtable from the Florida News Network. Historian Dave Bowman with us. We're back in moments.
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1: As we look back on July 4th and the days following in 1776, historian Dave Bowman with us on the Florida Roundtable. Glad you are as well. Hope you're making the most of this 250th anniversary. And Dave, the word is spreading. And as you noted earlier, some mixed reaction, but this fire started, man.
0: It has started. And as the summer of 1776 begins to heat up, this document is celebrated, it's cheered, but it's argued over. And in some places, it will be acted out in ways that border on political theater, public protest, and outright revolution. Not all that different from today. The words of the Declaration do something remarkable. They transform independence from an abstraction, a vote behind closed doors in Philadelphia, to a deeply personal experience for ordinary Americans. And nowhere is that more dramatic, of course, than New York City. In early July of 1776, New York is the front line of the coming conflict. The British are arriving. They're going to try to take New York City. Washington has fortified the town. There are ships in the harbor. Soldiers are digging fortification. And tension hangs over Manhattan like a thunderstorm. Washington understands this situation perfectly. He's not yet leading the legendary Continental Army that we remember today. It's still a collection of volunteers, militia units, farmers, tradesmen, laborers. Many had enlisted to defend colonial rights of their colony. Some are still struggling with the idea of complete independence, but Washington needs his men to understand exactly what they're fighting for. So on July 9th, the day after Philadelphia, he orders the Declaration of Independence to be read aloud to the troops. Now imagine this scene. Thousands of troops gathered in formation. Most of them, well, none of them have seen the document. Practically none of them could have afforded to buy one. They listen as the officers read the words approved by Congress. They hear the long list of grievances against King George III. They hear Congress formally declare that the colonies are free and independent states and that they are a united country. More importantly, they hear the clear explanation of why this war needs to be fought. This is no longer a dispute over taxes. It's no longer a disagreement over parliamentary authority. It's no longer a petition for redress. The goal now is independence. And the reaction amongst the troops is immediate. An observer notes that the troops received the reading with, quote, great enthusiasm, unquote. Another reports that widespread cheering rose throughout the ranks. Well, what happens next becomes one of the most famous symbolic acts of the entire revolution. At the southern end of Manhattan stands Bowling Green Park. It's still there today. But there, since 1770, a massive gilded lead statue of King George III had been standing. It was put there by the colonies as a celebration of thanks to King George III for repealing the Stamp Act. And in August of 1770, it was dedicated. By 1771, it had become the focal point of protests against that same King George, and so much so that the city was forced to put up an iron wrought fence around it to keep people from climbing up and protesting on it.
1: Sounds more and more like today, Dave.
0: That fence is still there today. You can go there and put your fingers on it. The statue, on the other hand, well, it depicted the king of the on horseback, and perhaps symbolically, perhaps unfortunately, he was dressed not as the king of the British Empire, but instead as a Roman emperor.
1: That brings a problem.
0: Yeah, the statue weighed 4,000 pounds. It represented royal authority, royal power, royal legitimacy. To loyal subjects, it represented stability. But to patriots, it symbolized oppression. As the Declaration of Independence is read that evening in New York City, a crowd begins to gather. Some of them are soldiers. Some of them are civilians. Some of them were members of the Sons of Liberty. And together, they marched to Bowling Green Park. The iron fence surrounding the park was damaged. It was torn apart so that they could get to the statue. They cut off pieces of the fence, which I said are still there today. Ropes were attached to the statue, and it was pulled to the ground. And the moment the King George's statue hit the ground, there was a great cheer that erupted, and people began to hack at the fallen statue with axes and tools. The head would be cut off, the body was broken apart, and at least symbolically in New York City, King George III had been, well, overthrown. That's, if the story ended there, you'd go, well, that was very Baghdad, but it gets better. The fragments of the statue were collected and transported to Connecticut. There, patriot men and women who worked in the lead industry melted the lead of the statue down and they cast it into musket balls. Some historians estimate that more than 42,000 musket balls were produced. And get this, chemical analysis of the musket balls that have been found on basically a battlefield of the American Revolution show that they were forged in that foundry from that statue. Imagine 6 years after that happened, getting shot with a musket ball that was made from the statue of King George. That statue intended to glorify him as the king was transformed into ammunition for the army fighting against him. Every musket ball represented a piece of royal authority literally turned against the crown. It was a deeper meaning. Throughout history, of course, revolutions have always begun by attacking symbols. People tear down statues because statues represent legitimacy. When King George was toppled in New York City, the city was announcing that they were no longer recognizing his authority. The king had not physically left his throne, but in their minds, he had already ceased to rule them. That same spirit began to spread throughout New England. By the time the Declaration reaches Boston, the city had endured more than a decade of conflict with Britain. The Stamp Act, the Boston Massacre, the Tea Party, the occupation, Dorchester Heights. The people of Boston didn't need a whole lot of convincing, and when the Declaration arrived, they were ready to celebrate. So on July 18th, the public reading was conducted from the balcony of the State House. That honor fell to Colonel Thomas Crafts, a veteran patriot and a respected leader. And the response was explosive. Contemporary accounts describe a city swept up in enthusiasm. Crowds moving through Boston, searching for any visible symbol of royal authority. Signs bearing royal coat of arms are torn down. Royal emblems ripped from buildings. Images with the crown disappear from public view. One observer describes what follows as a, quote, general conflagration, unquote. It's not just a fire. It's a sweeping blaze consuming everything in its path. And throughout Boston, royal symbols are gathered into bonfires, and the flames become a public declaration that the old order is finished. It's not random. The crowd is remarkably selective. They only target symbols of the royal government, symbols of the king. The city that helps ignite resistance in 1765 begins celebrating independence in 1776. As the Declaration moves throughout colony to colony, each community adapts celebrations to their local traditions. Some hold public feasts. Some fired cannons. Some

0: organized parades. Others staged elaborate public ceremonies. Savannah, Georgia, in August, the people celebrate in a uniquely dramatic fashion. They have a funeral for King George. They have a mock funeral procession that goes through the town, and participants treat the event with deliberate solemnness. The ceremony symbolizes the death of George III's authority over Georgia, the colony named after him. And contemporary accounts describe the king's political existence as having been buried. They're not celebrating the death of George as a person. They're declaring the death of George the ruler and the death of the political relationship with America and its people. That's some powerful symbolism. Throughout Europe, kings ruled by claims of legitimacy, tradition, inherited authority. But in Savannah, they were burying that with a mock funeral for the ages. The ceremony also demonstrated something fundamental about the revolution. This is not simply a military conflict. It's a transformation of political identity. Americans redefining who they are. For generations, colonists had thought of themselves as British subjects. Now, they were independent citizen Americans. And that same city, that same message spreads throughout all the colonies over that summer of 1776.
1: The idea of being a united nation was hopeful, maybe a little premature. 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
2: Welcome back to the Florida Roundtable. Bill Mick with Dave Bowman as we take a look at the celebration of this 250-year anniversary of this country. The United States was started. People were being enthused, Dave, and yet it wasn't everybody in play. What's happening now that the word is spread?
3: It's important to remember as we tell this story that the celebrations that followed, that something that's occasionally lost, not everyone was celebrating, not everyone was cheering, not everyone believed that independence was a great idea. In fact, for a significant number of Americans in 1776, the Declaration of Independence is not a statement of liberty, it's a declaration of rebellion. It's a document that shattered communities. It divided families. Benjamin Franklin will never speak to his son William again. William is the royal governor of New Jersey. It forces ordinary people to make impossible choices. We often speak of the American Civil War as brother against brother, father against son. But that had happened before, in 1776. We sometimes speak of the Revolution as if all Americans stood against Britain. The reality is far more complicated. Perhaps, and I don't personally buy this number, but historians generally agree that a third of Americans actively supported independence. I think it's closer to 50. A third opposed it, which I, again, think is too high. And a third simply didn't care. The Declaration did not create that division, but it certainly made it impossible to ignore. Imagine a country today where we were divided into thirds, left, right, and center. You couldn't not pay attention to it. The critics would be led by a man by the name of Thomas Hutchinson, who had been the royal governor of Massachusetts before the Revolution. He was not an ignorant observer. He had spent decades in colonial politics. He understood the colonies as well as anyone alive. But he was forced into exile by patriot resistance, and he watched events unfold from Britain with increasing frustration. When he read the Declaration, he just dismissed it. He said, no, this is not true. To Hutchinson, that list of grievances was largely fiction. He described them as a collection of exaggerated or even imaginary complaints. From his perspective, Americans already enjoyed greater freedom, prosperity, and self-government than most people on earth. And he believed that the colonialists had made a mistake. They had confuse political disagreements with tyranny. In his mind, the Revolution was just a dangerous overreaction. Another powerful loyalist, the Reverend Charles Inglis, who was an Anglican minister serving in New York, unlike some loyalists who argued primarily from tradition or loyalty to the crown, he attacked it on philosophical grounds. He rejected the idea that America needed independence to be free, arguing instead that American liberties already enjoyed existed because they were protected by the English Constitution. The rights of trial by jury, representative assistance, assemblies, protection of property, and so forth. His argument raised interesting questions. If we were to exchange liberty for chaos, if this revolution fails, what happens then? What if independence produces, even if it succeeds, what if it produces instability, civil war, dictatorship, and economic collapse? All things that were real concerns, and for the record, darn near happened. No one in 1776 knew how this story would end. The Patriots believed they were creating a free society. Loyalists feared that they were destroying one. Both sides thought that they were defending liberty. They simply defined liberty differently. And that disagreement would carry very real consequences. No more was this more apparent than in the Scottish Highland communities of the Carolinas. As we talked about, many of the Highland Scots had arrived in America after years of turmoil in Scotland. They had participated in the Jacobite uprisings and had, because of their displacement, sworn loyalty to King George. When they settled in the Carolinas, they brought with them that tradition. As the tensions grew, a large number of Highland Scots remained loyal to King George III. Among the most famous was a guy by the name of Alan MacDonald and his wife, Flora MacDonald, who was already a legend in the British world. Years earlier, she had been the woman who helped Bonnie Prince Charles escape after the famous Jacobite uprising in 1745. But now, once again, these Highland Scots and the MacDonalds found themselves caught again in the middle of history. They chose loyalty, and they were forced to leave the Carolinas and America. They died poor and a long way from home. The Declaration had energized Patriot majorities, but it also isolated those who disagree. Some retreated into what contemporaries called as a pensive silence. Others simply kept their opinions to themselves. It's easy today to celebrate the courage of the Patriots, but let's not forget, some Americans didn't agree.
2: 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Joy, conflict, and what are we left with? Coming up next.
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2: Wishing you a happy Independence Day weekend here on the Florida Roundtable. Bill Mick with Dave Bowman, historian and radio colleague, bringing us the close of our celebration here on the Roundtable. Dave?
3: As we close this journey, and it's hard to believe that it's been a year. When I first sold this to Bill, I sold this as Constitution Thursday, but for the Declaration of Independence, I didn't know what I would know by the time this was over. And I'm hoping that for each of you that have been part of this journey, it has opened your eyes and your understanding of how this country came to be and perhaps changed how you look at things even today. It's not a 250-year-old document written by a bunch of old white guys that doesn't matter anymore. The ideas are the same. the semi-quincentennial is not just a celebration of what happened in 1776. It's an opportunity for each of us to participate in the continuing story of this American experience. And as we celebrate this 250th birthday of our country, and as your communities across the nation are preparing for what the organizers hope will become the largest synchronized Independence Day celebration in our history, through that initiative called the American Block Party, we'll see neighborhoods, civic organizations, churches, veterans groups, historical societies, and families gathering together sometime between the 1st of July and the 5th of July, perhaps the 8th of July, to celebrate our nation's founding. Among those events, we hope that you will see the July 4th moments, projects inviting Americans to contribute to a national time capsule, share music that tells American story, and reflect on the experience that connects us across all those generations and across all those state lines. The goal is simple, to remind us that while our politics may divide us, our history still belongs to all of us. And again, the commemorations do not end on Independence Day. July 8th, 6 p.m. Eastern Daylight Time. That moment, citizens in all 50 states will participate in synchronized readings of the Declaration of Independence. That date and time chosen to honor that first declaration reading in Philadelphia 250 years ago. A lot of communities will host readings at libraries, parks, museums, courthouses, other historical sites. If there's not one near you, gather your friends, your family. Read it for yourself from beginning to end. Read it out loud. Hear those words as generations of Americans have heard them before. Finally, remember that citizenship involves more than celebration. Americans are being encouraged to volunteer in their communities, record those hours as part of a nationwide effort to make the 250th anniversary a record-setting year of service. The Declaration of Independence gave us a promise. The Constitution gave us a framework, a silver wrought frame around a golden apple. The responsibility for both now belongs to us, to you, and to I. However you choose to participate, take a moment this year, celebrate, serve. Remember that story of America is not finished. It's literally just beginning. We have those 35 words to live up to, and we have a long future in front of us if we do.
2: 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The United States will continue. So will the Florida Roundtable next week. I'll look forward to seeing you here then, right here on the Florida News Network.
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1: 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I don't know how after doing the Wheel of SOS.
0: Hello.
1: No, I actually do the Wheel of SOS. I was too terrified, man.
0: Wow.
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0: Paramore's Power Hour live on WJRR. Behind the scenes, me and Paramore get to pick our music. He does Saturdays, I do Sunday. And I really think I beat you by a mile this week, man.
1: No. There you go again, thinking.
0: Man, I don't need to think. I know I beat you.
1: See what I'm saying? Now you're getting the feeling. Now you're getting the urge. But though, I ain't going to bust your bubble. I'm going to let you just float around a little bit. And then I'm going to just gonna come in like the black man need to.
0: Well, why don't we let them decide? 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

0: 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I'm sorry to make everyone a little sad after hearing Black.
1: Hey, that's what you need to do, because Black ain't sad. But this is Soundgarden. Been away too long. Hello.

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0: 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I need to know the joint count.
1: Oh, man, I don't even know if I can tell you a joint count in this song. You have to get your notepad out and track it. I mean, you already hear the bong riff right behind us, man.
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0: Paramore's Power Hour live on WJRR. I told y'all earlier to leave us a talk back. Who had the better music choice? Paramore on Saturday or Hairband on Sunday? We got one more for you.
1: Yeah, people, this right here sound coming from his list, but I'm just saying, let him dig, dig his own grave. This is Local H, Bound to the Floor, and this is us saying peace.

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0: It's Rozak, 101.1 WJRR. Yes, big 4th of July celebrations. We did it. America 250. Now, there's still some other things happening as we are just into July. Some of those lesser known holidays. Like today is National Bikini Day. All right, try that one out. National Fried Chicken Day on Monday. World Chocolate Day on the 7th. National French Fry Day. That's on July 10th.
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It's Rozak, 101.1 WJRR. Planning on hitting the beach anytime soon? Ever accidentally swallow some ocean water and go, I feel sick? Tell you why scientists say that may be something really gross next.

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So I'm sure you can guess what number one is on the list of names that are most judged. It's Rozak 1011 WJRR. On this list, names like Damien, Donald, Chad, number one, top spot, doesn't come as any surprise.

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All right, my friends, it's Rozak 101.1 WJRR. Time for me to wrap it up and head out, but guess what? Still some weekend to go. Let's continue that America 250 celebration, right?

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Hope you had an awesome weekend. We're hooking up to check out those guys at Breaking Benjamin. When they hit the amp on October 19th, they got Chevelle and Starset along with them. We love getting you into these shows, man. 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

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Orlando's Rock Station 101.1 WJRR. My name's Corey Roddick. 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

I'm not going to say that it was the death of Ozzy that forced the world into hell in a handbasket, but it certainly didn't help. Rest in peace from all of us here at JRR.

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Good old Metallica with 101.1 WJRR, Orlando's rock station. What's happening? Corey Roddick in. I have a 17-year-old son, and it's getting real interesting. Actually, it's getting to be a whole hell of a lot of fun. This dude, I never once tried to influence him musically. Not from the time he was a baby, not through his adolescence. Here he is at the age of 17, finally doing his teenage Metallica thing. It's about goddamn time. So then I'm like, you know what would be the perfect father-son trip? Taking this dude to Vegas to see him at the Sphere. Then I saw the ticket prices. How about if I just go ahead and buy him a Mercedes? That'll cost a whole lot less, that's for certain. Yeah! Jet! Tells you for the cold, hard bitch. I certainly don't know anybody like that. It's 101.1 WJRR.

Green Day's got a movie coming out in theaters on August 14th. It's called Nimrods. Reading the description, it's about a band who jumps in a van and tries to tour the country to open for Green Day. Sounds a lot like my teenage life and the plot of that Kiss movie, Detroit Rock City. When I think about it, there really is no difference between the two at all.

0: They are Theory of a Dead Man. You got Medicaid rocking your day after the 4th of July. We are 101.1 WJRR, Orlando's rock station, with your pal Corey Roddick. And how would you like to rock this thing? I'm leaving it into your capable hands. 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I said right? 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

Orlando's Rock Station. 101.1 WJRR with your pal Corey Roddick. Gonna get you Demanded Sublime, also Fall Out Boy and more after this from Papa Roach. Check out Kill the Noise. Yeah, I just said that. It's 101.1 WJRR.

doing time for your weekend? Celebrating America's birthday. I guess we did yesterday. So now we can say we are one day into America's 251st year. We're spending it together on this Sunday. Orlando's Rock Station 101.1 WJRR. Corey Roddick. Check out Monsters now.

0: It's the WJRR Summer of Rock. 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

I've always said this ever since I was a teenager. Amber is the color of your mom. Nonstop is this thing with 311. That's how we're doing it for your Sunday. Orlando's Rock Station, 101.1 WJRR.

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0: They are Pop Evil. You got Footsteps with 101.1 WJRR, Orlando's rock station. What's going on there? My name is Corey Roddick, and for this Sunday, there's a show I'm looking way forward to. Because this band, well, honestly, they're my lords and saviors. I can't put it any other way, man. If there was no such thing as Motley Crue, my life would look incredibly different. Starting with the fact that I wouldn't use so much profanity. Probably wouldn't chain smoke. I'd still have the attitude I have. I can't blame everything on them. However, we can have a refresher course in sleaze when they hit the amp on Saturday, August 15th. It's the return of the Carnival of Sins. You got Motley Crue, Tesla, and Extreme. Let's go ahead and get you in the door with a pair of tickets right now. Let's hook you up at WJRR.com/contest.
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1: Everyone sees me as a football player, but before anything else, I'm human. 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
3: Ending the holiday weekend with temperatures in the low to mid 90s, but feeling near 100 degrees. Expect showers and storms to move in as we head throughout this afternoon, but clearing through around 8 p.m. We will have our rain chances drop as we head throughout the upcoming work week, but expect the heat and humidity to stick around. With your Rush 2 weather update, I'm First Warning Meteorologist Victoria Wisniewski.
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Orlando's Rock Station, 101.1 WJRR. My name is Corey Roddick. We want to hook you up with tickets to all kinds of shows, dude. Blue October, Motley Crue, Five Finger Death Punch, Mumford & Sons. 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I'm just scratching the surface. 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

so much enthusiasm there, man. I could just hear, like, somebody telling his buddies about a party. He's like, man, you should be there. It's going to be girls rocking their boys and everything. It's going to be wild, man. Wild, wild. Actually, that sounds like the most fun party of all time. System of a Down doing this thing for your Sunday. It is the 5th of July. And we are Orlando's Rock Station 101.1 WJRR. Who cares if the holiday is yesterday? You're still going, right?

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I love this fact. It has been 26 years since Linkin Park put out their debut album, Hybrid Theory. And in that time,

It has remained the highest selling debut album of the entire 21st century so far. Hope the Rock and Roll Hall of Fame's paying attention. R.I.P. St. Chester. Got Burn It Down. Rockin' Your Sunday. 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

We are Orlando's Rock Station, 101.1 WJRR. My name is Corey Roddick. Thanks for letting me hang with you, dude. I'm about to get the hell out of here. Whatever you're up to this weekend, be safe about it. 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

Such a great day, Earth Day birthday. I cannot believe that was 4 months ago now, 3 days grace. It was so fun. If you were able to come to Earth Day birthday, if you weren't, you better be there in 2027. We're all screaming just like you together. I hate everything about you together. That's what makes rock great. Orlando's Rock Station, 101.1 WJRR, Sunday fun day. 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

0: Killers, Orlando's Rock Station, 101.1 WJRR, the word on the street. You're going to get some new Killers material finally, maybe by next year. Hi, it's Lore. Thanks for stopping in. Sunday fun day. We continue to rock out America's 250 best rock songs for America's 250th. Now, though, she's 250 years plus one day. 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I have been absolutely in love listening all weekend long. It's been a lot of fun, right? 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Text me at 22526. Slide into my DMs. I don't have a Slora one. I never have. It's funny. It's just at Chad the Radio Guy. Godsmack, Cheap Trick, more next.
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Cheat Trick, your 250 best rock songs that help shape America continue on 101.1 WJRR. 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

Orlando's Rock Station, 101.1 WJRR. Foo Fighters warming up for the big stadium tour. They're in Europe now. They'll kick that off in North America in Toronto with Queens of the Stone Age here coming up in about a month.

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We've got the top 250 best rock songs that help shape America. I've not heard a country song in a long time, have you? Get the live version for it. 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

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JRR.

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I know we don't want to think about going back to work tomorrow. 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We've got lots of free stuff for you, though, as you get back to work. 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

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We'll be rocking you into the workday with 3 editions of Idiotology, the sports page at 6:20.

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0: That will be criminal defense attorney Ken Yulo. 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
2: Welcome to a celebration of Metallica's Reload. I'm Andy Hall, and it's time to settle in as we dive into the re-release of Metallica's 1997 quadruple platinum album, Reload. A limited edition deluxe box set is out now, featuring previously unreleased material, including demos, rough mixes, videos, live recordings, and more. We'll be hearing from all four members of Metallica as we take a trip through the band's seventh studio album. Let's kick off the show with the lead track from Reload, a song that has become a pyrotechnic favorite during the band's live set. This is Fuel.

0: Fuel from Metallica's Reload album. We're celebrating the re-release and pick up with James Hetfield talking about the lead track.
1: I really don't remember why or how we divided the

0: these things up. But it does make sense to me that, you know, the way we put an album together is the way we put a live set together. You know, you come out with a bang and then you get, you know, a little longer, then you get into some more creative stuff, and then you end it with an epic or with something fast, you know. That makes sense to me, and Fuel is one of those songs, you know. You know, as I look at Load, Ain't My Bitch was not really the fastest song we ever wrote, but I don't know exactly how those were divided up. All I knew was they were all going to come out, and I don't think it mattered. You know, at that point, I thought people were just, they don't even know the name of the album. They just liked the song, you know. And at that point, I kind of lost track of what's on what.
1: The common theme that runs between Load and Reload is that all the songs were recorded at the same time, yet released a year apart. Here's Kirk talking about the outset of the recording session and realizing the momentous task ahead.
2: I can just remember sitting there and looking at the long list of songs and trying to come with a decision. And then James saying, well, man, I'm writing all these lyrics, I don't think I want to do that. And Bob Rock is saying, yeah, man, I mean, that's a lot as a lyricist. And like, I'm going, I don't want to have to play 55 like guitar solos. I mean, seriously, that's like a marathon. And do I have enough ideas? No, you know, and that was the thing. We're complaining about the more demanding aspects of having that many songs at once. It was like standing at the beginning of a very, very long road that you can't even see the end of. That's what it felt like at some point. And you know, when the idea of just like splitting the tasks down the middle came around, I was like, I'm so for that idea, because I believed that if we did go for a double album creatively, we would have burned ourselves out.
1: Lars recalls one change that allowed the size of the Load and Reload sessions to become a bit more manageable.
3: This is actually the first project that we did where everything was recorded digitally. This is really the beginning of where we've ended up. So there's way more starting now. And certainly lots of folks understand that, you know, with the medium of digital, just the storing and the space that it takes up to capture all these things obviously is significantly reduced. And we also started recording all our shows. And so this is really the beginning of the era of the last, I guess, 25, 30 years where there's way more stuff to come, and all the different versions and all the different concerts and all that stuff is captured now more or less from this moment forward. And so, you know, Neil Young has something called a vault, and maybe one day we'll have our own version of that. We'll see.

0: That's Devil's Dance, as we celebrate the re-release of Metallica's Reload. Here's Jason Newsted, reflecting on heading into the recording sessions.
1: I dubbed that we were progressing. I dubbed that it wasn't the samey same. Some people could do that and get away with it, and we worship them, AC/DC. But Metallica need to change and grow and progress and do all those things like any great artist, right? No matter if it's your painting or writing a book or whatever, you need to grow and expand. Everybody already knows you did 1,000,000 miles an hour. Everybody knows you can play Fight Fire. That's already there. How about some other things to show other colors and sides of yourself? As you're traveling around the world and going to 55 or 60 countries a year, you start soaking up some things. And you start realizing and appreciating things different, seeing through different throughout everybody's eyes. And so you come back ready to reflect that color. And so within the first times that I was hearing this stuff, I was actually really pleased because it had funk to it. It's white boy funk, but it still had funk to it. And it still had a bit of a groove and not such single-mindedness as in the past, you know? And so you could tell that the songs were from one person's hand or one person's mind when they were that way. And when you had songs that were three or four people ready, you could really tell what they were, you know? And so we had that chance of people just to write a little bit more and collaborate a little bit more. So I dubbed the honest James Hetfield, that type of Southern tinge that came from his appreciation of Creedence, Aerosmith, this type of stuff. He brought in that American flavored rock into our metal. And so that B-bender, a little bit Telly flavor, this kind of stuff made me very happy because, selfishly, the space for the bass was just there, man, like never before, you know? And so that expanse for me to be able to fill in was wonderfully attractive.

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10: We're back as we celebrate the re-release of Metallica's 1997 album, Reload. I'm Andy Hall, taking you on a trip through the third straight Metallica album to debut at number one on the Billboard 200 chart. It is their seventh studio album, The Companion to Load, released 1 year earlier. When Metallica started recording the body of work that ended up getting split into the two albums, it allowed them a chance to experiment in ways they had not before. James Hetfield explains.
11: Having Bob Rock as our fearless leader and taking what we did in the Black Album to another level. You know, gosh, we messed around a little bit with the symphony and Nothing Else Matters. I wish we had turned it up a little more. I wish we weren't so afraid. So that's where we went on Load and Reload. We were less afraid of atmosphere and adding in other things, you know, like a Low Man's lyric. That, to me, is a, what are you guys doing? You know, or Poor Twisted Me kind of thing. You know, these are really different from Metallica. We weren't so afraid. And that was also my attempt at making... God, if we're going to write 42 songs, they all got to be really pretty different to stand out.
10: One track that stands out on the release is The Memory Remains. Lars talks about how the collaboration with Marianne Faithfull came about.
12: That collaboration came about Bob Rock. We were sitting around with the song The Memory Remains as we were finishing it, and the idea came up of another voice, a counter voice to James's, maybe something that could be inspired by the lyric or that duet thing, like you're saying. What are we, 15 years into our run at that time, and that idea had never presented itself, and Bob Rock suggested Marianne, and we loved that idea, and so James and I flew. We were playing some shows. I think we were maybe playing the Reading Festival. I don't think at that time it was the Reading in Leeds. It was just the Reading Festival. We were playing the Reading Festival, I think, in 97, maybe, in the summer of 97. And we flew to Dublin. I think it had the 2-inch master tape in a bag, my carry-on bag.
11: And that was back in the day where you wouldn't just phone it in either. You know, Lars and I hopped on a plane with 2-inch tapes and went to Ireland and found her, rented a studio, and sat down, and I guided her through what I was looking for. And she had so much more to offer. She was

0: The Memory Remains from Metallica, featuring the haunting vocals of Marianne Faithfull. A surprise collaboration for sure, which Jason Newsted says is the appeal of Metallica.
1: There's been surprises where you play something where we got, this is not going to work. And you play with people and they go mental. Like, why did they like that? You know, there's some kind of catch or some kind of thing where they can sing along. So when people know the song and they sing along, they're a part of the band and they feel like they're part of something bigger than themselves. And that is ultimately the magic of Metallica.
0: One magical moment that stands out at any Metallica show is when the crowd takes the part of Marianne Faithfull during the live performance of The Memory Remains. Here's Jason.
1: I think that

0: the early on when she wasn't able to be there, I step up to the mic in the center as it's going out, just kind of this far from the microphone, so they could catch me doing it and get the example, and they catch on. And the European crowds were up. You know, everybody's hands are up, and that thing is big. So I'm taking partial credit on that. I would like to go back and look at some of that film and see if I was the one that did that first.
1: As each member of Metallica will attest, the collaboration happened because the band had so many songs in the works that they started experimenting and deviating from past habits. Here's Kirk and Lars.
2: A few things happened. Because the Black Album tour was so long, we had amassed just a ton of riffs from writing on tour, writing in hotel rooms, writing in dressing rooms, you know, incidentally writing stuff on tour. So we all just had a lot of music between the four of us. And I had started getting into the habit of tuning to E-flat, because, you know, I'd been playing along to a lot of Stevie Ray Vaughan, a lot of Hendrix stuff, you know, the Thin Lizzy, all that stuff is in E-flat. So, you know, my guitar would be habitually in E-flat when I was in my hotel room, and I'd start laying riffs down in E-flat. And James kind of noticed that and liked that it was a little bit easier to sing, you know, and gave him a little bit more range. And that's why those albums are in E-flat and lower.
3: The MO from most of this part of our career, and certainly this album, was to not repeat anything that we had done before. So any chance to do something new and different, and something that, you know, involved putting ourselves into uncharted territory was always welcomed, embraced, was never questioned. So the short answer is no. There was not any questions about how to, you know, whether those songs should be part of this particular part of

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5: From the First Warning Weather Center, I'm West 2 meteorologist Marquise Mita. An abundance of deep moisture and above seasonal temperatures will keep scattered to numerous showers and thunderstorms in the picture through Tuesday, with the greatest coverage during the afternoon and evening as sea breezes do collide. Today, watch out for a moderate risk of excessive rainfall from the metro east, where these collisions are taking place. Storms can become strong or even severe today. Rain chances begin to decrease, though, by the middle of the work week as drier air begins to settle in. Hot and humid conditions do continue, with heat index values soaring above 105 degrees as your work week does progress. With Central Florida's certified most accurate forecast, I'm First Warning meteorologist Marquise Meadle.
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28: Welcome back as we celebrate the re-release of Metallica's seventh studio album, Reload. It's been given the box set treatment, which is out now, featuring previously unreleased material, including demos, rough mixes, videos, live recordings, and more. While we have spent a lot of time across the celebration of the Load and Reload re-releases, there is one thread on Reload that dips back to the Black album. Here's James to explain how the Unforgiven 2 came to be.
29: Well, it's one of those modulations that wouldn't go away in my head, and I had more to say about it, I think. So just flopping it, you know, instead of going light to heavy, well, let's go heavy to light, you know. And the lyrics had an, you know, evolving to them. And then obviously on to Unforgiven 3, which is, hey, forgive yourself kind of thing. Unforgiven 2 is really, really fun. I love that song. One of those, I guess, forgotten in my head until, you know, we had tried playing that live a few times. It was difficult. I think we're better at it now. I'm excited to go back and revisit that song. But yeah, Unforgiven 2 was... absolutely, there was no question it was going to be called Unforgiven 2 because of the lyrical content and the chord progression. But it was definitely different enough to be its own song.

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0: We're back as we wrap up our trip through the re-release of Metallica's Reload. A limited edition deluxe box set is out now, featuring previously unreleased material, including demos, rough mixes, videos, live recordings, and more. Let's get back into the show. Here's Lars talking about how the sessions for Load and Reload got started at the plant.
3: This was the first record that we recorded at the plant in Sausalito, which was kind of right in the middle of where we all lived at that time, the greater San Francisco area, and more specifically across the Golden Gate Bridge in Marin. We subsequently would end up making all the rest of the records in the 90s at the plant, obviously Load and Reload, and then we would record the Garage Inc. cover songs, the new cover songs there that we then put out in 98 with all the rest of the cover songs. And then we